0: You have to literally just pinch yourself and ask yourself the question silently. Do you really know where you are at this point in time and space and in reality and in existence? When you look out the window and you're looking back at the most beautiful star in the heavens, the most beautiful because it's the one we understand and we know it's we're home, it's humanity, it's people, family, love, life. And besides that, it is beautiful. You can see from pole to pole and across oceans and continents, and you can watch it turn, and there's no strings holding it up. And it's moving in a blackness that is almost beyond conception.
1: One bird. One people.

0: 17 septembre, entre Kayenta et Page, Lac Powell, sur la route 98. And it's the Nara Republic.
1: Clinton tape release delay.
2: Please come to the front desk. Jerome Kearns, please come to the front desk. Thank you.
3: He's the guy that wrote all that music. I thought he was dead.
4: The idea was to take a boat at Maumee for a tour on the Lake Powell.
5: And the narrative.
3: He's the guy that wrote all that music. I thought he was dead.
5: To make ballot.
1: Hallock fails to make ballot.
5: And the narrative.
1: Cynic reps want to keep Page. Phoenix flies.
5: And the narrative.
0: Tu vois, c'est cynique. Hein?
1: Cynic.
6: Well, it's kind of that off-white gray color. Thank you.
5: Thank you.
6: You
5: won't let me buy?
6: Shoot, yeah, I guess I'll let you buy this time only.
5: Mm-hmm.
6: How are you today?
5: Thank you. Very good. To the boat.
7: I'm down on the docks right now waiting for all these people to come.
8: Well, good morning, everybody. Good morning.

0: copy that, Mike? They just couldn't tell you on the paperwork if it's the right one or not, but it's the...
1: Hello, your name is Kathy. My name is John, and we'll both be your pilots and tour guides this morning for your Navajo Tapestry cruise.
0: They just couldn't tell you on the paperwork if it's the right one or not, but it's the Port Alpha one.
1: And have a pleasant stay the rest of the time in the Lake Powell area. Thanks again for coming, folks. Thank you, thank you.
2: I'm gonna watch him.
3: See that? He picks on me all the time, right?
4: Right.
3: Vous parlez français?
4: Oui.
3: Bonjour.
4: Bonjour.
3: Bon voyage.
4: Merci.
5: Page is a quiet small town up in the Lake Powell.
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At Page, this day is a hot day. To know how many degrees Celsius are 91 degrees Fahrenheit, it's easy to subtract 30 from the Fahrenheit degree, then to divide by 2 and add 10%.

0: Another possibility is to subtract 32 and then to multiply by 0.55. And the height of page is 5,282 feet.
1: September, the page à Springdale, Zion, dans le Utah. C'est pas mal comme situation, hein? Wow.
2: Et si ça n'était pas ici?
1: Ben, de toute façon, le... Là, ça va pas plus loin.
0: At Springdale, there was an appointment with the American composer Philip Bimstein.
1: Knock.
2: Knock.
3: Well, hello.
2: Hello. Is this 1942?
3: USSR. Hello. How are you doing? I'm Philip.
2: Hello, Philip.
3: Nice to meet you. Come on in.
1: Hello, Philip.
3: Luke?
1: Yes.
3: Do I say it right? Is it Luke or Luke?
1: Luke.
3: Luke.
1: Luke.
3: Luke. Luke. In Brunhilde.
2: In Brunhilde, yes.
3: Well, come on in.
2: Thank you.
3: Are you recording?
1: Yes.
3: Well, I'm very happy to meet you. Welcome to Springdale.
2: Thank you.
3: Would you like to come in?
1: Yeah.
3: And could I offer you something to drink? Whether it be water or beer or wine or gin and tonic?
2: Water?
3: Okay, this is spring. And how about for you?
2: It's spring water?
3: Yeah.
2: You go to catch it?
3: No, no, you get it shipped.
1: I make sound land art.
4: Land art?
2: Yes.
1: Sounds? Sounds. Land art.
4: Land
1: art.
4: Land art.
1: Yes, land art.
4: Sounds.
1: And sounds. Land art. With
4: land.
2: Sound. Mm-hmm.
1: And in this, it's not all can arrive. Because it always something.
4: Yes.
1: Cars or fly.
4: Yes.
1: Or birds. Or something.
4: Chien.
1: Drive, chien.
4: Chien.
1: Cool.
4: Coo?
1: Coo.
2: Coo.
1: Cow.
4: Coo. Oh yeah, coo. Coo.
1: Cow.
4: Oh yeah, la vache qui rit. Coo. There's a cheese, a fromage.
3: La vache qui rit.
1: How do you come to be the mayor de Springdale? Comment on dit mayor en anglais?
2: Mayor.
4: Burgermeister.
1: Burgermeister.
4: I say mayor in France. Mayor.
1: How you do that?
4: I was elected. I am a composer, you know.
1: Yes.
4: I was the president of the little arts council in town that put on concerts, and we sponsored some programs. It's arts and humanities. We sponsored programs that brought people together to speak about issues. And so my friends thought that they asked me to run for mayor.
1: To be mayor, is necessary to be in a party?
4: Party? No, it's a non. We call that nonpartisan. So no, I don't have to be a Democrat or Republican or conservative or liberal. Or you are what you are. You're independent.
1: It's not a situation usual.
2: A common situation.
1: As a composer to make a position.
4: But you know, composers and musicians should know a lot about politics and people, because we know how different sounds can be combined, or we know how different voices, whether it be, you know, trombone and violin, or the sound of your car coming up my driveway, combined with the bird or different people's voices. And we know that we can, those can be blended together in a way that works. And same thing in politics, you know, you've got all these people in town with different voices, different feelings, different expressions, different feeling, you know, different opinions. And so I know, as someone who's orchestrated pieces, that it, they can all work together. And there can be counterpoint, you know.
2: It's a very good idea that our politicals should be musicians.
4: Yeah, except that we know that some musicians are too, you know.

faintly, the vowel at last becoming no more than an audible sigh. As the elevator, halfway down the corridor, and a turn to the left, draws one last long deep breath of exhaustion and stops breathing forever.

I had never seen that thing like this before. When I was on the way back, and nearly at the hotel that stood on the main square, which was itself surrounded and enclosed by houses, I saw the village fountain. It was boarded up with planks of wood, covered in insulating cloths, and stood like a lonely mountain of ice. There weren't even steps cut through the ice to it, as the fountain had, for several weeks now, not provided any water.

I saw that in the morning, people had spread sand, earth or sawdust onto the flat ice of the paths in front of their houses so as to avoid slipping. But the rain had covered this with new ice. At the inn in the back streets of Dubs, I could rid my coat and boots of the ice that had settled on them. The innkeeper pointed with satisfaction to my crampons and said that they were an excellent precaution if one wanted to walk safely on such ice that was so glassy and fine that one couldn't set a foot on it without risking breaking an arm or a leg, and that there was no help for it as new ice was constantly forming. When we came out into the open fields, we heard a muffled crashing sound, but weren't sure what it could be. On the embankment, we saw a glittering willow tree, its sturdy silver branches hanging down as though someone had combed them. When we reached the open countryside, driving, of course, several feet above the ground, we heard the same muffled sound as we had heard earlier. But again, we did not know what it was, and were not even sure from which direction it came. While we were eventually nearing the valley where the forest lay across our road, from among the blackwood that stood to our right on some rocks, we suddenly heard a strange noise that neither of us had ever heard before. It was as though thousands, if not millions, of glass shards were rusting and clinking against each other, and as if in this chaos the sounds were travelling into the distance. The blackwood was, however, still too far away for us to recognise the sound. In the silence that reigned on the earth and in heaven, the noise seemed very strange to us. Thomas wanted to stop the horse, but couldn't quite do it as the sledge sped along the frozen path, gliding after the animal. When he finally came to a standstill, the noise had gone. Now we heard a gentle murmuring in the air that we had not heard earlier because of the clattering of our horses' hooves. It was an indeterminate sound, completely different from that which had made us stop our horses. It was almost continuous, weak, and sometimes even weaker. We drove on again. We approached the valley, and at last we saw the dark opening where the road entered the forest. Even though it was still early afternoon and the grey sky shone as though one could see the sun peering through it, it was a winter afternoon, and so gloomy that the white countryside in front of us was already beginning to lose its colour. And in the forest, it was difficult to distinguish anything in the distance. When we came to the spot where we should have driven in under the woody canopy of the trees, Thomas stopped. We saw in front of us a delicate spruce fir bent into an arch over our path, like a triumphal arch of the kind offered to the returning emperors. The weight and splendor of the ice hanging from the trees was indescribable. The pine trees stood like the candelabra of innumerable and huge inverted candles. Now we recognized the noise that we had heard earlier in the air. It was not in the air. It was close to us now. In the depths of the forest, it resounded near us and came from the twigs and branches as they splintered and fell to the ground. It was all the more dreadful, as everything else stood motionless. Not a twig, not a pine needle stirred in the whole glittering brightness
until after an ice fall, a branch would come crashing down. Then all was silent again. We listened and stared. I don't know whether it was amazement or fear of driving deeper into that thing. Our horse seemed to share a similar feeling. Drawing in its hooves, the poor beast nudged the sledge backwards. As we stood there staring, neither of us had said a word. We heard the same falling that we had already heard twice that day. By now, we recognized it. First a high-pitched cracking, like a cry. Then a short swishing or rustling. Then the muffled rumbling thump with which a mighty tree trunk hit the earth. The thud resounded through the forest and between the deadening thicket of branches, accompanied by a clinking and shimmering as though myriads of glass shards were being pushed and jangled together. Then all was as it had been. The tree trunk stood towering, intertwined. Nothing moved, and the gentle, motionless murmuring echoed on. It was strange when a branch, a twig, or a piece of ice fell near us. One didn't see it, or where it came from. One barely saw its lightning fall to the earth, often not at all, but heard only the thump, and then gazed as before into the distance. If something amongst the trees gained only an ounce of weight, it could fall. The tips of the pine cones fall like wedged slivers to the ground and bore holes right through us. And lying on the path before us, we saw many broken and scattered cones. And as we stood there, we could hear more muffled blows in the distance. When we looked back over the open fields that we had crossed, there was, as had been the case all day, not a single person, not a living being to be seen. Only Thomas and I and the horse alone amid the boundless nature. I said to Thomas that we should turn back. He had the same idea. I got out, and with the horse he turned the sledge around. Then he got out as well. It seemed now that the ice was settling much faster than it had in the morning. Perhaps it was that we had been less aware of its appearance earlier, and that in watching it, its growth had seemed slower to us. And that now in the afternoon, as we had other things to do, we only noticed after a while how the ice had accumulated. Or had it become colder? And the rainfall heavier? We didn't know.